News 24 will be back after this short break. News 24 will be back after this short break.

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1: Hello and good to have your company on the program. 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
2: Inflation is likely to remain elevated for some time.
1: 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My interview with him in a moment.
3: Shouldn't be looking at this as being some kind of political silencing.

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1: Welcome back. Now, I'm sure you've seen it, but I'll show you again. Sydney Sweeney's new ad that's got everyone talking.
2: You can trade this for it. And this for it. How about this? This sport too.
1: According to the left and many female athletes, she's demeaning women in sport. And what's the left's favourite saying? My body, my choice. But not when it's an attractive white woman, right? Here's Gemma Tognini from GT Communications.
3: Can we talk about Sydney Sweeney again? If you've missed the hullabaloo this week, the American actress has played a blinder, if you ask me, and here's why. To recap, Sweeney has posed naked as the day she was born in a commercial for a sports betting company. Cue the pearl clutching and outrage from the usual suspects. They say Sweeney is undermining women's sport, sending it backwards, amongst other things. Spare me. These are the same people, most of them women, who either can't or won't define what a woman is. It's an adult human female, if you're interested. These are the people who usually say, my body, my choice. These are the people who said nothing about sending women's sport backward when American soccer star Megan Rapinoe posed naked with her girlfriend Sue Bird on the cover of ESPN back in 2018. That was stunning and brave, apparently. While I'm at it, I always understood that modern feminism was about women being able to make whatever choices they like for their lives, free of judgment. Apparently not, though, when you're the wrong kind of woman. And what does that mean? Sweeney is, of course, a conservative. She's a registered Republican voter. So she's fair game. Megan Rapinoe's naked shoot was iconic. It was brave. Sydney Sweeney's a blight on women's sport. It's more of the same hypocrisy from those on the political left, and sadly, it is almost always those who want to set the rules about what women should and shouldn't be and do without actually being able to say what a woman is. If there's two things this episode has shown, the first is how there's no limits to the intellectual shallowness and hypocrisy. The second is that Sweeney is most definitely having the last laugh. Check out her response on social media if you can. It was delicious.
1: Now it's time for the debrief. Boring, lackluster, and everything but nothing. That is how I would summarise Labor's ghastly attempt at an immigration policy that apparently took almost a year and a half to prepare. So let me give you my five takeaways. Number one, Immigration Minister Tony Burke said the quiet part out loud on housing. Now, the minister first insisted that migration has nothing to do with the housing shortage.
4: Housing and the housing shortage we have is not caused by immigration. But immigration needs to be part of the solution for the housing crisis.
1: But then, a whoopsie moment.
4: We have a shortage of homes, and people want to make sure that we guide the immigration system so that we soften our numbers to be able to allow housing to catch up.
1: Aha! In other words, Burke then acknowledged that migration and housing are indeed linked. As I said, whoops, that wasn't supposed to be in Labor's talking points. Number two, Tony Burke then declared war on empty bedrooms. The minister is now bizarrely coming after your living arrangements.
4: Now, Australians have every right to be able to decide how many people they want to live in, they want to have living per household. But that also means anyone who looks at the migration program and wants to somehow say it was their fault. No, Australians have made a decision about how many people they want per household.
1: Ah, so it's your fault then. Now, the minister said household sizes have fallen from 2.9 in the Hawke era to 2.5. So the problem is not Labor's migration program, it's you wanting a spare room. Empty bedrooms have somehow resulted in Labor welcoming more than 1.2 million migrants since first elected. But as I said, it's all your fault. Point number three, there are no new cuts to net overseas migration. There was nothing new forecast beyond what was already unveiled by Labor in its budget. Labor remains committed to its target of 245,000 this financial year, and the latest figures show net overseas migration reached 292,000 in the year to March, down 5.6% from the previous year, but still above Labor's long-term target of 225,000. Now, Labor has consistently failed to meet any of those targets. Point number four, Tony Burke claims Labor is not running a mass migration program. Now, unless we have all been living in the land of the never never, I'm not sure what planet Burke lives on. Australia has one of the fastest rates of net overseas migration in the developed world. According to analysis by the Institute of Public Affairs, more than 1,100 migrants on average are flooding in each day under this government. And last year, it was the equivalent of more than two fully laden 747 aircraft every day. Certainly seems like a mass migration experiment to me. Now, senior Labor sources this week confirmed to the Australian newspaper that some of Tony Burke's proposals were shot down by Cabinet colleagues, concerned that immigration cuts would destroy Jim Chalmers' fragile economy. Why? Because we have a Ponzi scheme economy and the only thing propping it up is Labor's mass migration program. If Labor wasn't running a mass migration program, we would have been in a recession a long time ago. And finally, point number five, there were no plans to protect our values. So Labor is continuing with the same old unmitigated policies based on votes, not values. No consideration about where migrants are coming from, despite the fact we have to face the reality that there are some cultures whose values are incompatible with our own.

0: Welcome back to the program. Now, the family of Charlie Kirk has filed a notice of claim against Utah Valley University, its figures in charge of security, and the state of Utah. They allege that campus police at the school had no written security plan for Kirk's visit, and only six officers there for 3,000 spectators, saying that his murder last September could have been prevented. To discuss this and more, let's bring in author and director of the fantastic new documentary, The Illegal Highways, which is coming out on Rumble on September 29th. Let's bring in its creator, Adam B. Coleman. Adam, welcome to the program. I want to talk more about your documentary in a moment. But first of all, the story that there could be a wrongful death case against this university where Charlie Kirk was assassinated. What do you make of this? Obviously, America's a litigious society. But, you know, if they didn't have a plan for somebody this contentious, it doesn't really look good, does it?
1: Yeah, actually, you kind of took the words from me. I was going to say that in America, you can sue anybody for any reason. Do they have a case? I'm not a lawyer. I can't say. But I think they have good reasoning for wanting to at least pursue some sort of lawsuit. Whether maybe this would be settled out of court or something of that nature is a different story. But, you know, they're making statements as far as, like, there were tips that were given to the police department and they did nothing about it. There are very basic security checks that weren't accomplished as far as, like, roof access. You know, there were a lot of small things, seemingly, which added up to being big things that could have prevented his death that weren't actionable either by the police department or by the university themselves. And we all know when Charlie Kirk goes to these different campuses that security is important. He has his own personal security. Police officers are there for a reason. You know, so as to why they didn't do more, maybe hindsight is 20/20. But it does seem like his death was preventable.
0: Yeah, no, it was all very shocking a year ago. But I think you're right. You know, these sorts of events, sadly, they attract people who aren't exactly in favor of Kirk's doctrine of free speech. So, yeah, hopefully there's more security for these sorts of things next time. But, hey, I want to talk about what's happening near your neck of the woods there, New York City, where our good friend Mayor Zohar Mamdani. Now, I had to reread this headline like three times, but he has reportedly named a self-proclaimed, and this is this guy's words, not mine, quote, gay communist, who has called for abolishing the police and undoing capitalism to a top post in his administration. Lena Afridi, who uses they-them pronouns, has now deleted much of their social media history, but they're going to be a senior advisor in the mayor's office. Adam, tell us about this.
1: Maybe I'm the outlier, but I thought everyone in his administration were gay communists. So. I didn't think this was news. Sorry to laugh about this, but I really do think that half the people that he surrounds himself are either gay or communist or both. So as far as this person being some sort of an advisor, I think most of the people who are around him are complete jokes anyways. These are identitarians. These are communists who have a particular ideology, and they're corrupt as well. Which, you know, is the hallmark of any communist. So none of this is shocking to me. As I said, I thought most of them were gay communists anyways.
0: I think that's exactly the right take. But I mean, it is interesting, though, you know, with this sort of the C word, the C bomb, communism, people are using this more. Do you think it's important that this sort of signal has started to come from the top, from President Donald Trump? He's been talking about people like this being actually communists. I think it's an interesting thing that we're now actually using this terminology. I actually think it's good to be accurate about what you're talking about.
1: 1,000%. You know, for quite some years, it felt like we were hemming and hawing around the C word as if communists don't exist around the world. But these people are real. And what's interesting is it's coinciding with the actual communists taking off the mask and calling themselves what they actually are. And so we're just calling them what they identify as. And when we make that public, then all of a sudden they want to delete their social media presence. So, yeah, I do think that we should continue to use the word communist. It's not the Red Scare. These people are real and they identify this.
0: No, look,
1: identify as this.
0: You're right. Flick on the lights and watch the cockroaches scurry. Hey, I mentioned, Adam, when you came on, that you've been doing a lot of great work exposing through your documentary the scandalous state of the trucking industry in the U.S. with your new documentary, The Illegal Highways. Now, I want to play this bit. It happened about a week or so ago, but the Senate recently held hearings about this issue in sanctuary cities, and in this testimony here I'm about to play for you, a father named Marcus Coleman expressed his disgust at how sanctuary cities policies allowed an illegal alien to get one of these commercial driver's licenses, which then led to an accident which led to his daughter being permanently disabled. Have a little bit of this. Look at this.
2: Right here. How are you guys not fighting for this? I reject your guys' sympathy, to be honest with you. There's no way you guys are sorry. Not one of you guys have ever called me. Not one of you guys have ever reached out to me. Not one of you guys have ever sat there and seen me in the hallways and said, hey, sorry about your daughter. You guys do it right here while you guys are grandstanding on top of your soapbox. It's getting ridiculous the way things are going now. It honestly is. It makes no sense at all. Sanctuary cities allow so much to be done that it's almost like the parents not there to take care of the household. And everybody's running around and doing what they want to do.
0: And Adam, that was a very righteous speech that he gave that went on for a couple of minutes there, and people can go back and find the whole thing online. But it really does show the extent of the human cost of this problem that you've been documenting.
1: Absolutely. You know, it was a great honor to have the opportunity to interview Marcus for my film. And him talking about his disappointment and the government, you know, he strongly feels that he should not be in D.C. There's no reason why. This is for other people who get paid lots of money to make decisions and to prevent accidents like what happened with his daughter. But he feels as a father and as a Christian, he's out here to do the right thing in sacrificing money, his time, you know, the economic means, the safety, just to come to D.C. to try and prevent other little girls like his daughter from being hurt again. So yes, he's absolutely right. You know, the California Democrats have never reached out to him. I've talked to him about this before. They haven't reached out to him. Gavin Newsom hasn't reached out to him. He's out there. He's at the State of the Union. They know that he's from California. The California Democrats have never reached out to him. So yes, it is absolute BS when they want to act like they have a bunch of sympathy when there's cameras on them, but they say nothing to him. Like you said, he's probably walked past many of them in the halls of D.C. and never looked at them twice.
0: Adam, we're going to have to leave it there, but thank you for telling us a bit more about Marcus's story. And, of course, we all will look forward to watching your documentary, The Illegal Highways. Thank you so much, Adam. Now, stick around. We've got a lot more coming up after the break. But first, let's check in on our old pal, progressive left millionaire Hassan Piker, shall we? Old mate has just done an interview with Axios where he was asked to say who was worse, the U.S. or Al-Qaeda? Huh, guess who we picked.
3: Do you think America then is worse than Al-Qaeda?
4: Pound for pound, as far as the number of deaths, yes, we have caused tremendous terror all around the world.
0: Piker's shtick right down to the preppy revolutionary outfit should, of course, be pretty obvious to everyone, except Michigan Democrat Senate contender Abdul El Sayed, who says there's nothing wrong with campaign with Piker, who, by the way, also said that America deserved 9/11.
5: But people care about what that Hassan Piker was campaigning.
6: They really don't care about.
5: Well, they've been
6: asking. They really don't.
0: Bread and circuses, Democrat style. Lots more U.S. report coming up.
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We'll be back after this short break. 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

0: biggest fan, Steve. He came on stage on New Jersey and started speaking not just a one-off line. He started speaking a lot about Free Palestine and showing pictures from Gaza. Robert Kraft, a Jewish US businessman, has decided to pull the plug on the rest of the tour. And Sheeran has caught in the middle. Everyone's blaming him. The support acts have all withdrawn in support of Macklemore. You've got a complete mess. I think a lot of people are getting fed up. We go to music. Music and sport are the great unifiers. You know, they remove divisions. Correct. People go to sport and music to be entertained. They don't want to hear political lectures. What musicians do in their free time outside, that's fine. But I do think there's something the same in sport about this team agreements. Everybody being on board, what the agreements of the tour or the match, because people are sort of fed up with this virtue signaling, whatever your rights and wrongs of the cause, about appearing in things that should be a great unifier.
1: Well said, Adrian. Catch up with you in a couple of weeks. Thank you, mate. All right, after the break, cartoons of the week. Herald Sun, the cartoonist Mark Knight, will be in here to show you his favourite cartoons this week.
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0: debt bomb and the extraordinary claim from Labor that more than $500 billion could be wiped from the nation's debt over the next four decades. My panel is up next.
1: News 24 will be back after this short break.

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0: Welcome back to The World According to Rowan Dean, coming up at the top of the hour. Time for our panel now. Battered Australian households, as we know, are staring down now, it says some economists, the prospect of three interest rate hikes between now and I think the middle of next year and potentially a recession. Not great news for a Friday night. The IMF's warned Jim Chalmers, hey, mate, you've got to rein in government spending. Good luck with that. And Labor is pointing to Treasury forecasts suggesting more than $500 billion could be wiped from projected debt over the next four decades. I mean, seriously? Here to help pull this all apart, News 24 contributor Joe Hildebrand and Executive Director of the Samuel Griffith Society, Mia Schlitt. Welcome to you both. Joe, can I start with you? Jim Chalmers, any possibility that he might stop spending? I don't think so.
1: Yeah, it doesn't look like it, and I just don't know why. I mean, as you say, this is not just some random economist who is predicting triple rate hikes. This is the International Monetary Fund. They know what they are talking about, and

News 24. We'll be back after this short break. News 24. We'll be back after this short break.

0: Tasmania and gusty conditions with that fire danger, impactful weather on the way, and then a cool down again into Monday. So a real seesaw. And with the arrival of those cool winds into Monday, Tassie could go from hot conditions, summer-like heat, to snow.
1: Tamsin, many thanks for the update. Let's bring you a Fox Sports update now. Brooke East has rejoined us to tell us why Dockers fans are getting very, very excited.
2: Because they gave us a taste, Alex, of the grand final that is to come. And now they just have to wait to see who they will be versing. And tonight, they will figure out if it's the Hawks or the Lions that they will face in the grand final after an 83-71 win over Sydney. The Swans were emphatic for the first three quarters, and with a 21-point lead at three-quarter time, they looked home as the Dockers struggled. That was until a remarkable fourth quarter, which saw Fremantle kick six unanswered goals to send themselves to a first grand final since 2013 and complete a remarkable comeback.
3: Jackson sliding forward.
4: In a big prelim, all the tall timbers there. Here comes Cox! Well, this is the moment which Melican's got the job. Cox to give Fremantle the lead, trots in, kicks the goal, runs past Melican, runs to his teammates. Fremantle lead the game for the first time since the first turn off the boot of M. Cox from Texas.
2: Sydney left to lick their wounds after scoring just a single point in the final term. The Swans left wondering what if after squandering a healthy lead, the home side running out of puff in the end. So Fremantle are into the grand final for the first time since 2013, and like then, they beat the Swans to do it. The Dockers had eight of the top 11 ball winners on the ground, and they now face either the Brisbane Lions or Hawthorn for the game's greatest prize.
5: Oh, mate, special. You know, I thought the whole game was a little bit down. That fourth quarter, we just wanted to bring the way we play, and I reckon we showed that today. You know, now we're in the grand final and I can't wait.
6: It was a tough game all around. Sydney got the run. They got in front by 28 points. But the belief in this side, the belief that you've had in this last quarter, you must be pretty proud the way that you went in.
5: Oh, mate, it's not just me. All these boys here, mate, just playing their role. And, you know, I think Jay always talks about it. Just play our role and, you know, we can play our way and I think we'll go far.
6: What was the message at three-quarter time? We knew that you could run over the top of them. You did it last time you kicked 21 goals in the second half when you played them back home. What was the message?
5: Oh, mate, it was just basically let's just be aggressive and play our way, mate. And all we wanted to do is play some forward football and try to get in our 50 quick and just pressure as quick as possible. And I think we've done that and that's what we got the result.
2: I think that out-of-breath interview says it all, really. Well, meanwhile, Fox Footy's John Ralph had an update on the future of the five Swans currently suspended for breaching team standards.
7: So spectacular news for the Swans tonight, with Chad Warner making clear, I want back in, I want to stay at this football club, not interested in going to West Coast over the off-season. We all know the controversies of the past month, that at one stage the Swans could not guarantee the 10 years of any of the Pullman Five, but I've reported tonight in the Herald Sun he is determined to return and he is determined to win back the trust of his club and of his teammates. The club is keen to have him and there have been regular communications as recently as the last week on that front. Now, Nick Blake is still the most likely of those five players to request the trust. But the Swans' view is that all five players will remain away from the club until the first day of pre-season, but they will all be back. Now, the football boss, Leon Cameron, tells Fox Footy tonight, we are keen for all of them to stay. As far as we're concerned and the boys are concerned, they have made a mistake. They are keen to right those wrongs.
2: Let's head to the cricket, and Travis Head has hit the fastest ever ton by an Australian against Zimbabwe in the second ODI to lead Australia to an 84-run victory. Head's ton came off 75 balls, sharing a 130-run opening stand with captain Mitch Marsh before he eventually fell for 112 off the bowling of spinner Wesley Matavia.
8: To a Travis Head.
9: Chance. And taken.
10: Slows it up, doesn't quite get there, but it ends a fantastic innings. Travis Head gone for a sparkling 112.
2: Cooper Connolly had 78 to help the Aussies post a total of 6 for 356. In reply, Josh Hazlewood, Connolly and Adam Zampa picked up two wickets each as Zimbabwe was bowled out for 272 and Australia took an unbeatable 2-0 lead in the three-match series.
11: In a three-game series, you want to just try and impact it once or twice. So understand that, yeah, you're not going to make runs in every game. So nice once I got my start today that I was able to get a good score and contribute to a good win.
12: Yeah, Australia's never actually lost a one-day international when you scored 100. Did you know that? That's not a bad record to have.
11: It's not bad. Need more of them then.
2: Isn't he just having a cracker year? Well, Brentford has edged Chelsea in the Premier League's West London derby this morning. In a game where chances were few and far between, Brentford forced home the winner in the 61st minute. Jadon Anthony with his first goal for the club before Igor Thiago sealed the result late in the piece.
13: He's going to get eaten up. Good pass there by Damsgaard. Sharder away. Kevin Sharder. And Thiago. 2-0 to the Bees!
2: Fabio Carvalho added one more sting from the Bees as they rolled the Blues to the tune of 3-0. The victory sees Brentford moving to third on the Premier League table. Alex, I don't think Xabi Alonso, the Chelsea manager, was very happy after that one.
1: No, he's a great coach, though. I do back him to turn the Blues around. We shall see, Brookies. Many thanks indeed. Just ahead here on Weekend First Edition. With just weeks of September left, it means we're nearing October and the world's biggest beer festival, which might be called Oktoberfest, but it always starts in September. The final touch is being prepared. If you love your Lederhosen and your tankards of ale, stay tuned.